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I woke last night to the sound of thunder. How far off, I sat and wondered. Started humming a song from 1962. Ain't it funny how the night moves, when you just don't seem to have as much to lose. 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
2: We have Michael Whatley on the telephone. Candidate for United States Senate, former chairman of the National Republican Party, former chairman of the North Carolina Republican Party. Good morning, Mr. Whatley. How are you?
3: I'm doing great. It's good to be on with you.
2: Are you still chair of the Republican Party, or did you have to give that up?
3: I did give that up. We stepped down last August when we started rolling out across North Carolina.
2: Okay, so it's not Labor Day yet, but we already are seeing some of your ads on TV. We're seeing some of Roy Cooper's ads. As we get closer to Labor Day, you know, the old adage is that people don't really pay attention until after Labor Day. Do you buy that, or do you think people are already lining up to decide what to do in this race?
3: I think people are already looking at it. You know, the interest that we've seen, I've been to all 100 counties across the state, and had events, you know, with farmers and manufacturers and small business owners. We've been to the mountains, we've been to the coast, and everywhere I go, there's a lot of interest, there's a lot of conversation. People want to know that they're going to have a fighter representing them up in the United States Senate, someone who's going to fight for their families and fight for their communities.
2: I saw you were here in Eastern North Carolina last week in New Bern, and didn't get a lot of media attention, so I want to give you some. You basically were talking about the difference between the Republican ideas regarding law and order and the Democrat ideas, and we were just talking about this crazy Democrat primary today in Wisconsin, where this woman, who's the leading Democrat candidate for governor, wants to eliminate the police. She also wants to eliminate Thanksgiving, which I don't understand. But I mean, the Democrat Party seems to be moving more and more to the left, Mike. It's hard to win in an off year election when you're the party in charge. But I think the Democrats are shooting themselves in the foot with all this socialist stuff. I want to hear your comments about that.
3: Well, you're absolutely right, you know, and there's a lot of reasons that Roy Cooper was the worst governor in the history of North Carolina. And we can talk about, you know, his wanting to raise taxes at every turn, the fact that he raised them as a legislator. We can talk about his vetoes of six different tax cuts, the fact that he opposed the One Big Beautiful Bill and the Working Families tax cuts, which saved every household $5,700 across North Carolina. But I think, you know, when you talk about crime, that's really where Roy Cooper sets himself apart. You know, he wanted to reimagine law enforcement in North Carolina. I don't think we need to reimagine law enforcement. I think we need to enforce the law. You know, and what he did single-handedly was release 4,200 hardened criminals, the worst of the worst. We're talking about pedophiles and rapists and murderers out of North Carolina prisons because he didn't want them to get COVID while they were in prison. I mean, it's absolutely astounding to me that this guy put 4,200 criminals back into North Carolina communities. And of course, what happened, as soon as he did, they went right back out and started committing crimes. 2,200 of them have been rearrested since Cooper let them out. 700 of them for, you know, felony assault, assault with a deadly weapon, aggravated assault. 99 of them have been arrested for rape, for sexual assault, and for child pornography charges. And 25 of them, you know, have gone on to commit murder, including a guy named Jimmy Spate, who was arrested in Greenville for a whole slew of charges, including breaking and entering, burglary, three counts of indecent liberties with a minor. He was arrested in 2015, you know, for raping a 14-year-old girl. Roy Cooper let him out in March of 2021. And 1 month later, in April, he shot into a car that a guy named Edmund Moore was driving in Greenville, killing him instantly. You know, I mean, these are bad people. And Roy Cooper let him right back out on the streets. He's never explained his decision, and he's never apologized to the victims or their families.
2: Well, it was all done under the guise of COVID, and we, you know, again, this is where leadership comes in my view. I mean, if you take a look at how Roy Cooper dealt with COVID versus, let's say, Florida, where, you know, they didn't shut down schools, they didn't shut down churches. Life went on pretty normally, and there was this belief that natural immunity would take care of it, and that's what happened down there versus what happened here in North Carolina. But his leadership really just kind of mirrored what was coming from the Biden administration. And, you know, I'll never forget my blood pressure going up when, you know, I was sitting there when my business was going down the tubes like everybody else's business. And he kept shutting us down. Well, we need another two weeks. And he and Mandy Cohen would come out and announce that. I mean, it was just, and we look back on it now. It made no sense then. But now with all these new revelations about Fauci's lies, it just kind of validates that what happened during that period of time was criminal on the part of Roy Cooper and Mandy Cohen, and what they did to the state of North Carolina, what they did to our children who didn't get an education and are paying the price now. I mean, I don't mean to get on a soapbox here, but I'm still pissed off about it. And Roy Cooper is the guy that demonstrated that kind of leadership then, and now he wants to be the United States Senator in this state.
3: Yeah, you're absolutely right. And there's no explanation from him. There is no, you know, justifications that he has offered. It was just, this is what we're going to go do. And as soon as the churches filed a lawsuit, defolded, and he let people go back into churches. As soon as, you know, bowling alley owners filed a lawsuit, he folded and he let them go, which means he didn't have the authority to exercise what he was doing in the first place. And, you know, I think we saw last week with Fauci, you know, taking the fifth, you know, hundreds of times in that hearing because he refuses to answer or be held accountable. There's a lot of questions that you can ask Roy Cooper. And I really do think that the fundamentals of his tenure as governor show that he was the worst governor in the history of North Carolina, and on crime in particular. What he did by putting all these criminals back on the streets again and again and again really is unfortunate. You know, you think about him setting up that revolving door with Cassius Bail and pretrial release that he jammed down the throats of all of our cities. You know, we had a guy out in Wilmington who'd been arrested 60 different times, convicted of 15 different felonies, and he's back out on the streets and murders a Marine in cold blood on Easter. I mean, that should not happen in North Carolina.
2: Well, of course, in the most famous case is the Arena Ruzutska. Zarutska, is that how you pronounce her name? The 23-year-old Ukrainian woman who was killed on the light rail in Charlotte, and we got video of that. I mean, it's just unbelievable that, you know, you can't unwatch that if you ever watch the whole video. I wish that I had not watched the whole video now, and I would encourage people not to watch it. Watch it up to the point where the guy gets up with a knife. But, I mean, when you think about the fact that that guy was in prison and Roy Cooper released him, and then he killed that beautiful young girl, I mean, it ought to make everybody in the state of North Carolina mad.
3: It really ought to. That monster should never been on the streets. He should not have been on that light rail car. Raina Sorotska should be alive today. And frankly, her blood is on Roy Cooper's hands. And you wish that that's where the story stopped, but it's not, because there's 24 others, you know, 25 people that Roy Cooper released, including Jimmy Spate in Greenville, that went on to commit murder. I mean, that is 25 empty seats at the family dinner table this Thanksgiving, this Christmas, and next Easter that Roy Cooper's never explained. He's never apologized to the families. He's never apologized to their victims.
2: Mike Whatley on the phone with us. Let's talk strategy as we get closer to Labor Day. The polling numbers recently have shown you within striking distance, which if I were Roy Cooper and I saw you coming within 4 or 5 points at this point, based on all the free media that he's gotten and all the positive media he's gotten out of Raleigh and with most of the liberal media in this state, and you're within 4 points of him now, I'd be scared to death. So how do you win this election? What's the strategy moving forward?
3: Sure. So there's strategy and there's tactics. You know, the strategy is we're going to go out and talk to every family. We're going to talk to every community. I've already been to all 100 counties And we're making sure that we are out there having this conversation. And good policy is good politics. The fact is, I'm going to work every day for people to make more and keep more of their money. We're going to work hard to bring down prices. We're going to make sure that we have lower taxes and that people are going to have better jobs and take home more pay. We're also going to keep our kids and our community safe. And we're going to make sure that our men and women in uniform have what they need to protect our interests and our allies around the world. You know, 10% of all of the men and women in the armed forces, the Army, Navy, Air Force, Marines, and Coast Guard are based right here in North Carolina. So we want to make sure that we support them. That is where we're going to talk about what we're doing from a policy perspective. And when it comes to tactics, it's the same thing that you heard me talk about all through 24 and the 2020 cycle and the 22 cycle when I was the state party chair. Get out the vote and protect the ballot. And we're going to fight every day to make sure that we're getting out the vote. We're having people talk to their family members and their friends and their coworkers and everybody they go to church with and tell them how important this election is and the fact that they've got to get off the couch. They've got to go vote. And, of course, election integrity is going to be very, very important. I know Roy Cooper absolutely hates voter ID. He hates the Save America Act. But we have, fortunately, voter ID here in North Carolina. We need those volunteers to go out there and serve as observers, and the state party is doing a great job pulling all of that together.
2: Will President Trump come to North Carolina to campaign for you, Mike?
3: I fully expect we'll have him down in the state, and definitely looking forward to it. He's been down twice already. We've also had the vice president down a couple of times and other members of the cabinet that have come in to support us. You know, this is a state that President Trump carried three different times, and certainly his endorsement was a major factor in our primary. We got 65% in a seven-way race, which was great. So we'll definitely need his support down here.
2: One of our listeners, Denise, has a question for you. She says, is there going to be a televised debate between you and Cooper? And I'm willing to bet you would say yes, that you're willing to do that, but Cooper would say no.
3: Well, I certainly hope that there's going to be a debate, because I think that there's a lot that he needs to answer for.
2: Yeah.
3: You know, why did he veto tax cuts again and again and again? Why does he want you to send more of your hard-earned money to the bureaucrats in Washington, D.C.? Why did he release 4,200 criminals? You know, and they're just, the list goes on and on and on about his record. You know, why did he veto the Parents' Bill of Rights? Why did he veto legislation to prevent boys from playing in girls' sports and men from going into women's locker rooms? You know, that guy's got a record that we really do want to talk about. So I hope that we're going to be able to get him on a debate stage.
2: Why did he march with Black Lives Matter? There's another one.
3: That's absolutely right. That's absolutely right.
2: Does he regret that at this point? You know, now that we know that Black Lives Matter was a cram down and the people running that thing were making millions of dollars. All right. Well, it's all like Donkey Kong, I guess, here in a couple of weeks. Again, when we get to Labor Day, I know the ads will be flying, and we'll be seeing a lot of ads, you and him. And again, back to strategy, people hate negative ads, Mike, but it's been shown time and time and time again that negative ads work. How soon will your ads go negative?
3: Well, I think, you know, there are going to be a number of different ads that we've got to go out and we've got to talk about. And I need to introduce myself to the people of North Carolina. My name recognition is a lot lower than Roy Cooper's because I haven't been in office for 40 years. You know, this is a guy, the first year that he won an election, I was a senior at Watauga High School up in Watauga County, growing up in Blowing Rock. You know, this guy has been on the campaign and on the ticket, so he has name recognition. We don't, so we need to make sure that we introduce me to the voters, but then we also really do want to have a very fair conversation about his record and draw a very stark contrast. You know, you talk about the socialists to open up the show. The fact is, Roy Cooper is one of them. Roy Cooper is right there with him. His voting record will be the exact same as James Tallarico. It'll be the exact same as Abdul Al-Sayed. the exact same as Graham Plattner and his replacement Jackson up in Maine. You know, this is a guy whose values are coming straight out of New York with Zohran Mamdani and AOC. This guy is going to be, he just had Elizabeth Warren here in North Carolina. You know, there's a long litany of support that he's got from the crazy left. And we know where he's going to stand. He's going to stand with the socialists against North Carolina every time it matters.
2: Another one of our listeners wants to know if I'm going to interview Roy Cooper. He has an open invitation. I would love nothing more. We used to have Roy on all the time, but he doesn't come by anymore like he used to. But I would love to have him on. And I, you know, I don't, I'm guessing he's not going to debate you, Mike. So if I can get him on, I'll ask him some of those questions. But
3: well,
2: I,
3: I'll tell you, you know, he certainly is running from the basement. Yeah. He is absolutely running from the basement. He is hiding from the press. He does not want to answer these hard questions. And I can understand why he wants to duck that. These are hard questions on his record and on where he stands. And right now it's fairly clear that he is going to vote with and march with and stand with the Democrats and the socialists coming out of California and New York, not the people of North Carolina.
2: Well, speaking of strategy, that's generally the Democrat strategy, run from the basement, just like Biden did, just like Kamala Harris did. I mean, Bill Maher, professed progressive liberal, one of the top guys in the country, has said it over and over again. Republicans will always come on and talk. No matter who I invite, they always show up, but I can't get the Democrats to come. And I'm the same way. People want to know why I don't interview the Democrat. They won't come. I'd love to have them, but they won't come. All right. Thanks for being on. Good luck to you. When you're down this way, let us know. We'll have you in the studio.
3: Yes, sir. We'll take you up on it. Thanks again, Henry. Have a great day.
1: And now here is Senator Bob Brinson.
2: Good morning, Senator. How are you?
4: Good morning. How are you?
2: I'm good. Senator Bob Brinson awesome. From New Bern, who represents District 3, which encompasses, let's see if I can name the counties. You represent Craven, part of Beaufort.
4: Yep.
2: All of Beaufort and part of Lenoir,
4: all of Lenoir.
2: Are those the three?
4: That's it.
2: All right. So session ended. Well, I guess I know you're going back for some, you know, some one day kind of things and those kind of, you got to have some vetoes to override and those kind of things. But let's talk about the session that just ended for the General Assembly this year. By all measures, from what I hear, Eastern North Carolina had a pretty good run with this budget. Would you agree?
4: Yeah, I would agree. And starting with something we talked about back in April, you know, this budget gave $25 million for Williamston-Martin County, the rural emergency clinic. And that, in addition to the $35 million that went out last year, they're going to be able to reopen that.
2: Yeah, that's exciting stuff.
4: It is, and I am actually very excited, too, because $15 million is going to the Beaufort County Hospital so that they can start the plans and architectural drawings to get an expansion in the SCIF for later funding.
2: You know, when I was up there in April for our Live at the Legislature show and I had you on, you were not particularly sure that was going to happen. So did the extra money that was found when the revenue projections came in way over what was expected, did that loosen things up and create some opportunities?
4: It did loosen things up, but the question you had for me was Beaufort County, in order to expand, needed $200 million.
2: Oh, yeah.
4: And I was pretty sure that was not going to happen.
2: Yeah.
4: So that was my skepticism, was for the $200 million. I'm actually very happy that $15 million gives Beaufort County Hospital a way forward in getting to that $200 million. So it you know, because as you know, if we'd appropriated $200 million, it wouldn't be spent this year anyway. So it's a long-term commitment, and so I'm happy that happened.
2: You know, we it's interesting, we went through this whole legislative session and we didn't hear some of the more controversial things that we've heard in the past. Like, for instance, legalizing medical marijuana. I don't even remember that being a subject this time. What, did it ever come up in this session?
4: No, but hemp did.
2: Hemp, yeah, hemp was front and center, right?
4: Yeah. It still is, to be honest with you. You know, because and it's a difficult thing because the General Assembly legalized hemp several sessions ago. I want to say it was either 2018 or 2020. And what has happened is, folks have developed the strain that has THCA, I believe, which if you heat it up, turns into THCC, which is essentially marijuana,
2: right,
4: the drug within marijuana. And we have no regulations on hemp right now. You know, any kid can walk into a store, buy THC drinks, can walk into the vape shops and buy all of that. And so the Senate actually passed a bill that would not only raise the minimum age to 21, but it essentially banned all of it.
2: Right.
4: And that went over to the House. We did that the end of July. That went over to the House, and essentially they balked on it. And the reason I have heard is that they don't want to put the hundreds of jobs that have come to the state, essentially put those companies out of business, which, I think they're going to be out of business in November anyway, based on the federal law that's going to take effect. So I just, you know, I thought the Senate had a reasonable, hey, we're going to ban it all. Again, the House did not take that up. That's not to say they won't take it up in November, but, you know, you'd have to talk to your House member about
2: why, or what for. And it came up last week in the special one-day session that the House had. And, you know, there were apparently the hemp industry sent hundreds of people to the legislature and packed the gallery that day. And maybe the House got a little intimidated. But I watched the debate on the public TV show. Kelly, what's his name, did a he had somebody from the hemp industry on.
4: Okay.
2: Talking about it. And, you know, the hemp industry indicates that they want certain limits on it to keep these hemp drinks, these THC drinks, from being marketed to minors and things like that.
4: Right.
2: And that, their attitude is that the Senate went too far with your bill, and they want the House to rewrite the bill. And I know Dustin Hall's comments, Speaker of the House, after the session last week when it was, he said, you know, we're going to look at this and study it. We might come back with something later before the end of the year. So I don't know. But I will tell you this. I hear that these THC drinks are becoming a real problem on campus here at ECU.
4: Sure.
2: Alcohol sales are way down, and kids aren't drinking beer anymore. They're drinking this THC stuff. And
4: that's right.
2: And from what I understand, it is so potent that it will knock you on your butt. So I don't know what's worse.
4: you do need to pay attention to how much is in it when you get it, because, like I said, North Carolina has no regulations, and so you really need to pay attention to how many milligrams of THCA or any of those cannabinoids are in the drinks or in the gummies or in that, because there's no testing, there's no regulation of any of that. So you really got to pay attention if you're taking part of those.
2: While we're on the issue of drinks and spirits, there's this big effort right now from this group called Free Our Spirits NC.
4: Yes.
2: To do away with ABC stores and allow grocery stores, convenience stores to sell liquor. Is that going to get any legs?
4: Well, let me walk that back, your comments there. It's not getting rid of liquor stores. It is allowing their effort is allowing these ready to drinks, these RTDs, to be sold in grocery stores, convenience stores, whatever. That provision was taken out of the latest ABC bill that is being negotiated. There's an ABC bill in conference, and RTDs were taken off the table. Sunday sales were taken off the table. What we're still arguing about, and I don't think that we're going to have an agreement this year, is on a warehouse, how to fund a new ABC warehouse for the state.
1: 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Have a great weekend. We'll see you next time.
0: This has been Talk of the Town Weekend, a replay of interviews and issues surrounding our community. 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
5: Now, all across North Carolina, it's Carolina Newsmakers. Here's your host, Don Curtis.
6: Well, hello, everybody. Welcome back to Carolina Newsmakers. We have a familiar voice back with us another yet time, and that would be Brenda Berg. Brenda is the president and CEO of Best NC. That stands for Business for Education. Well, I'm not sure what Best stands for. You'll have to tell me. I've forgotten. But anyway, it's a great organization that is supported and backed by some 100 business leaders that focus on making education in North Carolina the best in the nation and always looking for ways to improve. So, Brenda, welcome back. We're delighted to have you back with us.
7: Thanks for having me back. It's been a busy year.
6: Well, we have a state budget. So
7: we do.
6: Let's talk a little bit about the budget and the good things and the bad things.
7: It's a reason to celebrate, both because we have a budget and because there were a lot of really exciting things that happened in the budget. To your first question, what is Best NC? It's Business for Educational Success and Transformation in North Carolina. And we are really a think tank representing the business community, and we advocate for really strong education policies, programs, research. And I'll tell you, we were really happy with the budget. All of the above were in it in terms of policies and programs and research, but also the kind of a forward-looking budget for education, a lot of things that are looking forward for the next couple of years to make some transformational changes. And I'm happy to go into some of those details.
6: Let's do that.
7: Great. Well, the big one, the headline grabber and kind of the one that was helpful in the breaking the stalemate was teacher pay. There was an 8.5% pay increase on average for teachers, which is great. And teachers across the board got pay increases. There were also bonuses because, of course, there wasn't a budget last year, although people who moved up the pay schedule did get their pay increases. But the 8.5, I think what's exciting about, most exciting, is that the starting pay for teachers went up. As you've heard me talk about this on the show before, we have a base budget that's funded by the state, but then local districts fund additional money. Wake County, it's more expensive to live. There's more money. Wake County has a fairly substantial supplement for teachers. Others have smaller supplements. But the starting pay for teachers was $41,000. Plus supplements. Now it's $48,000 plus supplements. That is a tremendous increase. With supplements, we anticipate that the average starting pay for teachers is almost $54,000, which will put us really, as far as we can tell, first in the Southeast and actually pretty high in the nation for starting pay. So that's a big deal for telling people, hey, we really want you to enter this profession, and getting people into the profession. But again, pay raises across the board, including 5.5% pay increases for veteran teachers, but also big pay increases in terms of career pathways for teachers, which I'll be happy to talk about. But let's start with kind of celebrating that teacher pay schedule.
6: So what about principals? How do they do?
7: Principals also got a pay increase. There were also a couple of really interesting parts of the principal pay schedule. One is that there's always been a performance element, or for the maybe last 10 years, a performance element for principals. Now that's going to come in the form of a bonus. So principals will get one, maybe two. Right now it's one large check to celebrate their performance, which is good kind of from the perspective of really recognizing it as a performance element instead of sort of blending it into their paycheck. But a really important part of principal pay is this: North Carolina has a big incentive for really great principals to go to low performing schools. And that was also part of that pay reform 7-8 years ago. The incentive is $30,000 for a really high performing principal to go to one of our bottom 5% schools. And we found really great success with doing that. What happened in the budget, though, this time is that that was limited to only 3 years. Now it can be up to 6 years if those principals are doing well leading that school. And it's also to the bottom 10% of schools. So twice as many schools for twice as long. We saw great results from the first round, but we were having those principals leave it after 3 years. So now we're hoping they'll stick around and kind of change those schools transformatively. So using principal pay really as a way to improve schools, which is how it should be.
6: Now, just as a review, of course, the money for schools comes from several sources, and we've been talking about pay, but the facilities actually go back to the counties, right?
7: That is the way it is marked in the kind of the agreement back from 1931, not to get into history, but since 1931, the state's been responsible for things like teacher pay and books and operations. But the facilities are the responsibilities of the local government. And that worked out for quite a while, but it's really been a struggle the last couple of decades for kind of our higher poverty districts to keep up. So there are now state opportunities. There's some state funding. Also, a good bit of the lottery money is now going for facilities. So we're seeing some real improvements over the last couple of years in facilities.
6: How much has the lottery been as far as actual dollars is and does it most of that go to facilities, or does it go to the overall budget?
7: Well, that's debatable. It's really, you know, over time, it's hard to say. There was language that the lottery money had to supplement spending. In other words, had to be additive to spending. That language actually changed within a year or two of the policy. And so now it can, quote, supplant. And I think to some extent, to be honest, I think to some extent it does. Right now, currently, as it's designated, the school construction is about a third, and another third is non-instructional support for schools, transportation funding, a small amount for college scholarships, a small amount for NC pre-K, and there's some UNC needs-based aid as well that's in there. But again, it's kind of a little bit of, I don't want to call it funny money, but it all does come out of the same pot. So whether or not they say it comes from the lottery or if they say it comes from the general fund, this is still state money going to education.
6: So how did the pre-K programs come out in the budget?
7: Not a lot of conversation about pre-K. Definitely the bigger conversations were about pay, student funding, high quality instructional materials, not a lot on the pre-K side of things. Kind of going back to pay, I'll circle back to advanced teaching roles, which was a big winner in the budget. And that's really looking at the structures of our K-12 schools. It does help pre-K because pre-K is in a lot of those schools. But advanced teaching roles empowers our really great teachers to be leaders of teams of teachers within those school buildings. And the budget added $30 million worth of additional pay for those teachers. So that, again, is a big pay strategy that our state did this year, I think is a really important investment. There are 37 school districts that are using advanced teaching roles. And so the legislature also funded $2 million to support up to 16 more districts to start doing advanced teaching roles. So not only are they expanding what we call ATR, within the districts that are already doing it, but it funds additional funding for more districts to sign on. So the hope, and this has definitely been a conversation within the legislature, is that we can get all districts on board with advanced teaching rules in the next 5 years. And it's just a great way to not only provide additional compensation to our best kind of veteran teachers, but it's also a great way to support our developing teachers who now have somebody walking through their classroom and mentoring them and co-teaching with them. So everyone really wins with this model. It's a great way to invest teacher pay. And that was part of the pay increase. So when I say it was an 8.5% pay increase, 0.5 of that was advanced teaching rules.
6: So when does all this pay begin to hit their checking accounts? Is it with the school year?
7: Yeah, it's actually the fiscal year. So this was all effective July 1, and most paychecks hadn't gone out yet. So hopefully it will be catching up to teachers and principals with their very next paycheck.
6: Is there a difference that year-round schools pay versus the more traditional calendar as far as teacher pay?
7: Pay is the same. There's obviously, if a teacher's working more than the 10 months, they could get more, but it's generally that everyone's still working the same full year. It's just that, are you doing it on a 10-month calendar? Are you doing it on a 12-month calendar? When we do the math, even if you're on a 10-month calendar, you're still working a full work year, right? You and I, when we work a 40-hour week, we work 2,080 hours approximately. Our teachers are doing the same thing. They're just doing it either on a 10-month schedule or they're doing it on a 12-month schedule. And they're all getting paid on this, like I said, the state schedule with local supplements. And I'll point out, they also get really great benefits. So anybody out there who wants to be a teacher, visit teachnc.org to find out more about that pay and about those great benefits.
6: Well, you know, one of the things that all of us in private business are finding out is huge increases in the cost of providing health care insurance and hospitalization insurance is really going up. So how is that being covered?
7: Yeah, that's definitely eating up some of the pay increases. There's no question about it. We're looking at one of our facts and figures document. If anybody really loves education data, please come to bestnc.org and look at our facts and figures document. And you can see the benefits, the retirement benefits, the healthcare benefits, and you can see which ones have moved up. But healthcare by far is eating up more of the pay increase than we would want.
6: Well, that's something that is affecting everyone, and we're all kind of worried about it. But apparently there's not much we can do because we've got this inflationary economy going on, and that is something that you never catch up with that. And is any of this tied to inflation? Is there an adjustment if inflation continues to rise?
7: Yeah, pay is very much subject to the budget each year, and usually every other year. This is supposed to be the short session year where we don't do the budget. So we'll have another budget as early as this time next year, which is unusual, and that's really at the mercy. But if you go back over the last, say, 20 years, DPI puts out a report, and you know, the pay increases may not catch up every single year, but over on average, they tend to kind of stay above inflation, but they may not be staying up with cost of living, right? So it's just different metrics depending on how you're looking at it, and I think it's a fair case for teachers to make that they are looking for pay increases. And you know, we want to make sure that those pay increases also are reaching the teachers that need it the most because they're in demand. Math teachers, science teachers, teachers teaching in hard to staff schools. These are people who we're most at risk of having recruited away to other industries, or they are the teachers who can have the greatest impact. So we do want to make sure that we're targeting some of those resources and not just going across the board. But to your point, everyone deserves a pay increase that keeps up with inflation.
6: Well, it's certainly a challenge for private business. I know that. And of course, we've also got this wonderful thing going on called AI, which we will talk about in detail a little later on about how artificial intelligence may affect the both the cost and also the way that we teach, because that is a challenge that private business is looking at, educational institutions are looking at it, even churches are looking at AI and saying, this is a challenging opportunity, but also comes with it some problems that we all have to attend to. Brenda Berg is our guest. She's the president and CEO of Best North Carolina, an advocacy organization for schools here in the state of North Carolina. And we will continue with more right after we take time out for these messages.
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5: We're back for the final segment of Carolina Newsmakers. Here's your host, Don Curtis.
6: And welcome back to our final segment with Brenda Berg on Carolina Newsmakers. Brenda, of course, is president of Best NC. We are talking about education. This organization is funded by a group of about 100 business leaders, and they've been focusing on improving education, and they've had a great impact on how North Carolina has moved forward in this area and how much progress we've made. Brenda, one of the things that everyone is talking about these days is artificial intelligence. And there's several things to look at in that area. One is, how does it affect how we teach? It also affects how we learn. So tell me where we are headed or where you think we're headed with the use of artificial intelligence and how it fits into the education system.
7: Yeah, exciting times, and they are changing quickly, I know, in our own organization, right? How do you use AI? And when it first hit, right, when we first started talking about ChatGPT and these other applications, teachers got a little nervous because you can't tell whether or not a student actually wrote their paper anymore. And I thought it was really interesting to see how quickly teachers pivoted, that they realized this is a tool. This tool is out there. We are going to change the way we teach. And so some of the teaching, for example, is more writing in class, saying you have X amount of minutes to do the following thing. And then also teaching them how to use AI properly, safely. I know early on, my husband said, hey, write a bio of Brenda Berg from Raleigh, North Carolina. And there's plenty of information out there to write an accurate bio. And it was completely wrong. Wrong industry, wrong, you know, charitable organizations, everything about it was wrong. And so teaching our AI, our students, how to use AI in a responsible way, still teaching them the critical writing skills that are important. And I think teachers have pivoted really quickly. Where I think we weren't expecting AI to have such an impact is we are already thinking about different ways on how do we teach teachers how to teach? How do we support teachers in their teaching practice? How do we assess student outcomes? All of that is now being touched by AI. So schools of education, both for teachers and for principals, are now using artificial intelligence to simulate, you know, what does it look like in the classroom when you're teaching addition? Who are you calling on? And you can simulate an entire classroom and give a teacher feedback. You can similarly record yourself teaching a lesson, and it will give you AI-driven feedback on how you're teaching your lessons. So there's a lot of use for AI in terms of teaching quality. And then, as I mentioned in one of the other segments, using AI instead of assessments. So if you think about, we used to have to survey people and ask them what's interesting to you, what matters to you, in order to get a figure out where the population is. Now we just curate what the Google searches are, and we can figure out what's important to people in sort of indirect ways. And I think we can start doing the same with AI in education and figuring out where our students are, kind of based on how they're submitting their homework and how they're doing in class. And then another way we're using AI is we're no longer using textbooks. So how can we use AI to curate high quality curriculum? And how can we use AI to kind of automatically develop sort of mini tests to figure out how students are doing? So there's a lot to be done. I think the textbook companies are all paying attention. The testing companies are all paying attention, and certainly teacher prep is paying attention. So it's much bigger than just, are they cheating on their English exam?
6: Well, of course, I'm old as dirt, as you know, and I can well remember back when I was 8 or 9 years old, there was always someone knocking on the door trying to sell my parents a set of encyclopedias. And yep. Of course, you had to get a new set about every 5 or 6 years because the old set was out of date. Encyclopedias have become a thing of the past because AI is just really encyclopedias on steroids.
7: Mm-hmm. Yeah, you can just speak out into the air and ask your Alexa or your Siri or whatever. What, you know, when did the Carolina Hurricanes last win the
6: steroids?
7: Mm-hmm. Yeah, you can just speak out into your the air and ask your Alexa or your Siri or

0: the biggest impact on literacy right now is the science of reading. The state about 4 years ago invested in retraining all of the teachers in the state on what's called the science of reading. And that's just what you and I learned on, which is basically phonics. It's more than that, but it's, we've gone back to a world where you're sounding out the letters instead of, you could be looking at a picture of a horse and you're supposed to say pony, or you're supposed to say, you know, it was sight words. And now we're back to phonics again. So it's exciting because we're kind of back on track in terms of all of the K, I think up to K4 now, all of our teachers have been retrained on how to teach reading. The interesting part is, well, how are we going to get some of those middle grades and secondary school students up to speed who have fallen behind over the years? So there's a lot of effort on that as well now.
1: As an advocacy organization, one of the things that makes it easier on your work is the fact that this is not a political football, because this is basically nonpartisan. And apparently the members of the General Assembly come to town with the knowledge that they have to answer back home when they go back home on what they're doing in the area of education. This helps your work.
0: Yeah, I mean, the bipartisan nature of education, I mean, I think we've turned a corner. I think there are definitely times where education becomes a political football. And the things that are most contentious are generally not the ones that are really moving the needle for students. So it's exciting. This year, for example, Advanced Teaching Rules got this $30 million investment, $32 million investment, both to expand it and to pay teachers more. And both the Democratic governor, you know, Governor Stein supported it. The chairman of the State Board of Education supported it. The state superintendent, who's also a Democrat, supported it. And the leaders in both House and Senate, who are Republicans, supported it. So there was no partisanship. Everyone was really excited about this opportunity to support teacher career ladders. We're just seeing more of that. We're seeing that around high quality instructional materials. We're seeing this around the new Teach Ready teacher apprenticeship model that happened really quickly with support across the board. I'm really excited about the robust conversations. And then this year, the House, the Senate, and the governor together appointed a new Blue Ribbon Commission on Public Education. I'm proud to be a member of that. And what I loved about it is that each of those, one Democrat, two Republicans, all three of them had to agree on every member. So it wasn't one of those situations where I have five people and you have five people and we're going to stick them in a room and hope that they get along. But it was, this is a group that is intentionally designed to get along and come up with good ideas. And we've been meeting now for 3 months with an expected report out date early next year. So that's another indication that everyone is really seeing education as a bipartisan or nonpartisan issue.
1: Safety in the schools. This is a matter that everyone wants their children to be safe. And we hear about some rather sad situations that happen from time to time. How are we doing as far as protecting our schools and our teachers and our students?
0: Yeah. Definitely not an issue that's come up as much in the last year or two. Where we're hearing more conversation is really within the students, within discipline. School discipline is an issue that parents are concerned about. Frankly, teachers are concerned about. When we talk with teachers, when you look at surveys of teachers, when you look at the teacher working conditions survey, teachers who are leaving the profession are citing student discipline far ahead of anything like teacher pay or principal quality, which we know principal quality tends to rank high, career opportunities ranks high, but school discipline is always the leading indicator of teacher dissatisfaction. So there are definitely schools across the state that are working on new strategies to work on school discipline in creative ways. Durham was just recognized last week for a new strategy. It's something that the whole nation is grappling with, but discipline is probably our biggest safety concern right now.
1: We've got about 3 minutes left now. What's at the top of your list of things that you're planning to do in the coming year at Best NC to support the schools here in North Carolina?
0: Well, it's funny because we just passed a budget, and we normally pass a budget in the odd year, so we're only 7 months away from the next session. And again, our work is not all policy. So a lot of what we're going to be working on over the next year is engaging on

0: planning advanced teaching roles, making sure that schools are able to elevate really highly effective teachers into those roles. We're working on with the North Carolina Department of Public Instruction and Apprenticeship NC on this teacher apprenticeship model. So that's just gone into law, and now there's a ton of work to be done to get that implemented. We have many districts that are looking forward to implementing that as soon as possible. We are engaging in a school finance reform model called weighted student funding. That will be the plan is supposed to be developed by July next summer. So my whole team will be on board working on that. And then as an organization, we have some really interesting projects. We have one in Eastern North Carolina right now where we're looking at how to scale up high quality instructional materials, basically curriculum, good curriculum, but teaching teachers how to use it better through advanced teaching roles teams. So we're really looking holistically at those issues. The other one that always, I will always be a champion for principals. So we're looking at principal pay strategies, principal fellows program, and expanding that. The principal fellows program produces 140 principals a year through the state budget. We're looking to expand that program as well. I'm on that commission, and that it's just incredible work to recruit the very best principals in the state, and there's no reason we shouldn't try and scale that up. So those are some of the priorities coming into the next year.
1: Do you see your role? You mentioned some 180,000 students that are being homeschooled. No, I believe that was the number of teachers we have. We have an increasing number of homeschool students. Do you see a role for Best North Carolina in assisting these in the way that they teach and prepare their children for
0: So
1: the future?
0: I fumbled the number earlier. That's my fault. It's 100. The latest data we have, it was 165,000 homeschooled students. That is a very large percentage. It's about 10, it's almost 10% of the K-12 population in the state. We Best NC, we're really focused on sort of the rising tide lifts all boats. We're working on principal quality, teacher quality, high quality instructional material. And we believe that if we can really improve the quality and attractiveness of the traditional public school system, that those students will come back, right? And they may have other reasons that they left the school system, but I believe that they will come back. And even if they don't, right now, about 70% of our students are prepared in traditional schools. We have a moral obligation, a constitutional obligation, and as the business community, an economic obligation to make sure that our traditional schools and our publicly funded schools are as great as they can possibly be. And that's why we're called Best NC.
1: Well, Brenda, you have done a great job of bringing us up to date, and I'm proud of all the progress we're making. And so much of that is due to the work of your organization and what it's been doing for the state of North Carolina. If you'd like to hear a repeat of this broadcast, you can go online to CarolinaNewsmakers.com and hear the entire broadcast, or you can share it with a friend if you'd like. That's CarolinaNewsmakers.com. And Brenda, we'll look forward to having you back with us again soon and bring us another update on what's happening in education in North Carolina. Our program has
0: Thanks,
1: been
0: Greg.
1: produced by Josh Ellis, and he'll be back with us next week. 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
4: 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Jenny has famous products like Mason Cash bowls. 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

great oldies back to back. And no work till Monday. 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
5: 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I've been surfing here since I was a kid. Now, seeing my grandson out on the water, it means everything to me. 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

0: freedom. It's about to rise any minute now. 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
0: And nothing goes with her famous chicken supremes, like hits of the 60s and 70s.